If you're just now joining us, that was the Adagio Molto from Walter Rubel's Quartet in E-flat Major, performed here by the Orion Ensemble, resident ensemble at the Music Institute of Chicago for their 2025-26 season. Before that, the Avalon String Quartet with the March from Britain's Three Divertimenti. Two ensembles from the Windy City for this week's episode on Small Ensembles in Chicago. Next up on the program, we have music from Grammy Award-winning percussion quartet, Third Coast Percussion. Philip Glass's 1993-1999 composition, Aguas de Amazonia, as the title suggests, draws inspiration from the many rivers of the Amazon. While it was originally scored as a ballet, the Wakchi Ensemble arranged it for percussion. Third Coast Percussion draws on both the Wakchi arrangement and the original piano score for their own version of the work, two movements of which you'll hear tonight. Philip Glass's Madeira River from Aguas de Amazonia, both arranged and performed by Third Coast Percussion on this Prairie Performances.

Philip Glass's Madeira River, arranged and performed by Chicago's very own Third Coast Percussion. On this, Prairie Performances, exploring small ensembles in the city of Chicago. These next two ensembles may not be based in Chicago, but they've collaborated with some of Chicago's great music makers. The Harlem Quintet joins the Chicago Sinfonietta for their rendition of Michael Abel's Delights and Dances for String Quartet and String Orchestra. After that, we have music from the Pacifica Quartet. They join up with guitarist Sharon Isbin for their album Souvenirs of Spain and Italy, which was released by Sedile Records, a Chicago-based label. Included on that album is Emilio Pujol's arrangement of Antonio Vivaldi's Concerto in D Major. You'll hear that right after Abel's Delights and Dances on this Prairie Performances.

Vivaldi's Concerto in D Major, arranged by Emilio Pujol, edited by Sharon Isbin, and performed by the Pacifica Quartet. Before that, Michael Abel's Delights and Dances for String Quartet and String Orchestra, featuring the Harlem Quintet and the Chicago Sinfonietta. We're reaching the end of our episode this week. I'll leave you here with one last lovely piece from Chicago's Avalon String Quartet. Tenebrae by Osvaldo Golgiob will close us out tonight. Thank you so much for listening with me on this Prairie Performances.

0: 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Prairie Performances is a production of Illinois Public Media.
1: The U.S.-Israeli war against Iran is approaching 6 months, and behind the headlines about the Strait of Hormuz and the economy are the people trying to survive both the bombings on their country and the increasingly hardline regime in power. We hear from Iranians in the border town of Van in Turkey, where our colleague Hadil El-Shalchi is reporting on the next Morning Edition from NPR News.
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0: The Opus by Black Violin. A Concerto Lost at Sea, coming right up.
1: Tonight at 7 on the Evening Concert on Illinois Classical. It's Heifetz on Air. You'll hear music by Johann Sebastian Bach, Fritz Kreisler, Henri Vautomp, Robert Schumann, Luigi Boccherini, Camille Saint-Saëns, and Maurice Ravel. The program's called Stars of Tomorrow. That's Heifetz on Air, tonight at 7 on the Evening Concert, on Illinois Classical, 90.9 FM.
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0: How much of a violin concerto could you remember if you had to, on the fly? Could you remember every last note of it? How about just the first movement? How about the first 16 bars? It might be a little more memorable if you had composed it, but still, 30 minutes of orchestrated music? Impossible. But not if you're Samuel Coleridge Taylor. The premiere of his violin concerto was scheduled to take place in Norfolk, Connecticut. He put the music on a ship bound for America, and it was shipwrecked. Yes, this was not a movie. This really happened. Although, the popular version is that it went down with the Titanic. I will be your resident mythbuster. It was actually a different ship. So, everybody goes into crisis mode, but Coleridge Taylor saves the day. I guess who better to remember the whole piece than the man who wrote it? Also, make a copy, Sam.

0: probably safe to say the only violin concerto whose original score was lost in a shipwreck and reconstituted from memory. The Violin Concerto by Samuel Coleridge Taylor. It's the BBC Scottish Symphony Orchestra, led by Martin Brabbins, featuring violinist Anthony Marwood. 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JLL, see a brighter way. The Moses Horgan Chorale, Couldn't Hear Nobody Pray, coming up next.
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adaptation of Pride and Prejudice. Now, this was not the BBC production with Jennifer Ely and Colin Firth, which was wonderful. This came about 10 years later, directed by Joe Wright, starring Keira Knightley, and it was also wonderful. It's kind of hard to make a truly bad Jane Austen movie, which is why once they figured that out, they made like 100 of them. Remember?

0: The patient playing of Jean-Yves Thibaudet, Mrs. Darcy from The Suite from Pride and Prejudice by Dario Marianelli. Mother Goose, coming up.
1: This is one of Handel's most beloved instrumental pieces, a Passacaglia performed by Grammy-winning guitarist David Russell. Hi, I'm Tony Morris. 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
0: Maurice Ravel wrote a collection of fairy tale music for the two children of a sculptor friend. It started out as story songs, these little piano pieces for four hands that the two kids were supposed to play together, which, if it sounds pretty charming, I think it absolutely was. I'm sure the parents were charmed entirely. Then he orchestrated it for grown-ups, and that's what you're about to hear. It's got the essence of the fairy tale baked into it. The Mother Goose Ballet by Ravel.

0: Pierre Boulez, leading the Berlin Philharmonic. It's the ballet from Mother Goose, Ma Mère L'Oie, by Maurice Ravel. A Man of the Winds, coming up next.
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0: Composer Francois Devien had the wind instruments totally covered. He had them locked down. He was a total virtuoso across the wind spectrum. He was this outstanding flautist and a bassoonist. It's kind of like somebody killing it on the double bass and then picking up the violin and shredding on that too. It's not that easy to do. You kind of have to pick a frequency range, generally. Here is his Flute Concerto No. 3, performed by the Munich Chamber Orchestra.

0: Andras Adorian with the Munich Chamber Orchestra, Flute Concerto No. 3.
1: The U.S.-Israeli war against Iran is approaching 6 months, and behind the headlines about the Strait of Hormuz and the economy are the people trying to survive both the bombings on their country and the increasingly hardline regime in power. We hear from Iranians in the border town of Van in Turkey, where our colleague Hadil El-Shalchi is reporting on the next Morning Edition from NPR News.
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an expert mixing of you, Johann Sebastian Bach, with Brazilian folk tunes, the Preludio from Bachianus Brasileiras, number 4, by Heitor Villa-Lobos, performed by the New World Symphony, conducted by Michael Tilson Thomas. We'll see what Bach has to say about that in just a moment. Today's classical music is supported by Viking, committed to exploring the world in comfort, offering a small ship experience with a shore experience.

0: It's the Partita No. 5 by Bach. Andras Schiff performing. Mendelssohn's Reformation coming up.
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0: Felix Mendelssohn was pumped up for Reformation Day, 1830. He had this symphony in the books long before that 300th anniversary of the Augsburg Confession rolled around, just hoping the powers that be would choose it for the celebration. It did not get chosen. It was described as too learned. How sinful. What was he thinking?

0: Tonight at 7 on the evening concert on Illinois Classical. It's Heifetz on Air. You'll hear music by Johann Sebastian Bach, Fritz Kreisler, Henri Vautomp, Robert Schumann, Luigi Boccherini, Camille Saint-Saëns, and Maurice Ravel. The program's called Stars of Tomorrow. That's Heifetz on Air. Tonight at 7 on the evening concert on Illinois Classical, 90.9 FM.
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the sounds and sensations of your consciousness, breaking free of its current state and reaching to a new level of awareness. It might resemble this work by Alexander Scriabin. That was his intent for his fourth symphony, and it's shared with you here by the BPO.

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1: 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That's Heifetz on air. 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

0: That's what you might call impressionistic nature painting, blended with the love and appreciation he had for his culture. 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

0: A musical tale of a Norwegian-Danish king. The King Christian II Suite by Jean Sibelius, the BBC National Orchestra of Wales performing, and Danish conductor Thomas Sundegaard at the podium.
1: 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That's Heifetz on Air. 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

0: I'll work like a sunny summer day transformed by a torrential rain. Dvorak's 8th Symphony in G Major, performed for you there by the Los Angeles Philharmonic, Gustavo Dudamel at the podium.
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0: A graceful way to greet your day, the waltz cycle from Vienna Three Quarters Time by Johann Wackenaar, Ricardo Chailly, conducting the Royal Concertgebouw Orchestra.
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0: David Zinman conducting the Netherlands Chamber Orchestra. Some ballet music from Mozart's Idomeneo. I'm Melanie Renata. Thanks for being with me this morning. Have a great weekend, my friend.
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It's called Asturias. It's music of Ethan Colpini. Some say his most famous piece. Originally, it was part of a suite called Songs of Spain. It made its way into the Spanish suite of Albéniz. That wasn't originally a part of the suite. And here, Alicia de la Rocha, from her recording of 40 years ago. That's when she made it, in Cambridge, England. I told you I'd tell you where she made it. It's 6 minutes past nine. We're currently at 72 degrees. I want to welcome everybody in Ogden, Illinois, joining us for a classic morning on this Friday, August 14th. Music of Joan Sibelius. This is from a string quartet by Sibelius. He orchestrated a movement, a very fast movement in music that's called Presto. Here, the Presto in D, as it's simply known, the Tapiola Sinfonietta from Finland, led by Tuomas Olila.

2 degrees. This is music of Paul Reed, a British composer who died in 1997. And it's from a BBC series for which he wrote the music, a series that recreated a Victorian-era kitchen garden. And from 1987, the music. It was written for clarinetist Emma Johnson. This is a suite from the Victorian kitchen garden, Paul Reed's music. And I want to play the opening piece, which is a little prelude, and the final piece, which is titled Summer, appropriately. Clarinetist Sung-hee Lee and pianist Katrina Gislinger perform.

Music of the late British composer Paul Reed from 1987 from a little suite arranged from the music he wrote for a BBC series called The Victorian Era Kitchen Garden. And it was the opening prelude and the finale, the little piece called Summer. Sung Hee Lee was the clarinetist with pianist Katrina Gislinger. On a classic morning, it's 9:18. We're currently at 72 degrees. There is a flood watch that continues until 10 this morning. Our forecast from meteorologist Ed Kieser, mostly cloudy today, periods of rain and thunderstorms mostly during the morning and early afternoon, and a high of 87. Tonight, mostly cloudy, with a chance of showers and thunderstorms late, the low 72. Tomorrow, partly sunny, with showers and thunderstorms likely during the morning and a high of 89. Tomorrow night, partly cloudy, the low 73. Sunday, partly sunny, a chance of afternoon thunderstorms and a high of 89. Currently, we're at 72 degrees. Tomorrow morning at 11, it's Classics of the Phonograph with your host, John Frain. John tells us that in the middle of the 1930s, John Christie built an opera house on his estate in Glyndebourne, England, for his wife, the singer Audrey Midmay. From the performances there of Mozart operas, recordings were made. And on Classics of the Phonograph tomorrow morning at 11, you'll hear excerpts from the 1936 Glyndebourne recording of Mozart's Don Giovanni. Classics of the Phonograph with your host, John Frain, tomorrow morning at 11 here on Illinois Classical. Music of Bach, it's the third of the Brandenburg Concertos the Academy of Ancient Music of Berlin performs.

The Brandenburg Concerto No. 3 of Johann Sebastian Bach and a performance with the Academy of Ancient Music of Berlin on a classic morning. It's 9:31, we're at 72 degrees. Vic DiGeronimo with you. Music of a Bach contemporary. He was considered the finest lutenist or lute player of his time and composer for the lute. Silvius Leopold Weiss, he was born the year after Bach, 1686, although some say possibly 1687, and he died the same year Bach died, 1750. This is from a little collection of pieces that he wrote. It's not a suite, but it's the Preludium, Courant, Fugue, and Presto in D minor by Silvius Leopold Weiss. I want to play the Courant, Baroque dance from that little set of pieces. Lutz Kirchhoff is the lutenist.

Lutz Kirchhoff was the lutenist. I like to call him Lutz the lutenist. Music of Silvius Leopold Weiss. Again, he was pretty much an exact contemporary of Johann Sebastian Bach and well-respected in his time as being the finest lutenist or lute player, composer of his time. Here in a little courant, a little Baroque dance on a classic morning. It's 9:37. We're currently at 72 degrees. Our forecast. Oh, first of all, flood watch continues until 10 a.m. and otherwise mostly cloudy, periods of rain and thunderstorms mostly during the morning and early afternoon. The high 87, mostly cloudy tonight, a chance of showers and thunderstorms late, the low 72. Tomorrow, partly sunny, showers and thunderstorms are likely during the morning and high of 89. Partly cloudy tomorrow night, the low 73, and Sunday, partly sunny, and a chance of afternoon thunderstorms, the high 89. We're at 72 currently. We remember Jean Lamon today, the American violinist, conductor, who at one point ended up in Toronto and for many years led the ensemble Tafel Musik, as she does here, in music of Luigi Boccherini. It's the finale of a symphony by Boccherini, which borrows the tune from Christoph Willibald Gluck that I play for you from time to time, The Dance of the Furies, originally from Gluck's Don Juan, which ended up in, the Orpheus and Eurydice, the opera by Gluck. But here, as it ended up in the finale of a symphony by Boccherini, Tafelmusik, led by Jean Lamont.

Music of Luigi Boccherini, borrowing a tune from Christoph Willibald Gluck, The Dance of the Furies, as it came to be known. It was originally part of the ballet pantomime Don Juan, and then Gluck used it in Orpheus and Eurydice. Here, Boccherini used it in the finale of one of his symphonies. Jean Lemann led Tafelmusik. We remember Jean Lemann, the conductor, violinist this morning. Born on this day in 1949, she died in 2021. It's 9:43, we're at 72 degrees. I wanted to remind you that tomorrow, speaking of operas, tomorrow at noon, it's Charles Gounod's Faust. And that's a production of the Bavarian State Opera, and led by the French conductor, Nathalie Stutzmann. That's tomorrow at noon, afternoon at the opera, Gounod's Faust, here on Illinois Classical. Music of Johann Hummel, the pianist composer. There might be a little inspiration of Mozart in this theme and variations by Hummel. Around 1821, 1822, he wrote it. He was a one-time student of Mozart. Howard Shelley's the pianist and conducting from the keyboard the London Mozart Players on a classic morning.

Music of Johann Nepomuk Hummel, the Beethoven contemporary, and he was a contemporary of Mozart early on. He was a student of Mozart when he was very young. We heard his theme and variations for piano and orchestra, Howard Shelley, the pianist and conducting the London Mozart Players on a classic morning. Good morning. 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It's Friday, August 14th, 2026. Vic DiGeronimo with you. We're having a classic morning. Our forecast, mostly cloudy today, periods of rain and thunderstorms, mostly during the morning and early afternoon, and high of 87. Tonight, mostly cloudy, chance of showers and thunderstorms late, the low 72. Tomorrow, partly sunny, with showers and thunderstorms likely during the morning, the high 89. Partly cloudy tomorrow night, the low 73. And Sunday, partly sunny, and a chance of afternoon thunderstorms, the high 89. We're at 72 currently. Music of Johannes Brahms. It's the opening of the first of his two serenades, the Czech Philharmonic Orchestra, led by Jiří Bělohlávek, on a classic morning.

the opening of the first of the two serenades by Johannes Brahms, and a performance with the Czech Philharmonic Orchestra led by Jiří Bělohlávek on a classic morning. 10:14, we're at 72 degrees. I want to welcome everybody in Bloomington, Illinois, joining us for a classic morning on this Friday, August 14th. Vic DiGeronimo with you. I played for you yesterday Claude Debussy's Petite Suite, and I had mentioned Debussy writing music for four hands and arranging music for four hands as well as for two pianos. One of his earliest arrangements, he was 20 years old when he arranged, and I think I mentioned this yesterday too, a few dances from the ballet Swan Lake by Tchaikovsky. I want to play two of those dances, the Spanish dance and the Neapolitan dance in Debussy's arrangement for piano, four hands. Katia and Maria Lebec, the Lebec sisters from France, perform.

The Spanish dance and the Neapolitan dance from the ballet Swan Lake by Tchaikovsky, arranged for piano four hands by the 20-year-old Claude Debussy. And the performance featuring Katia and Maria Lebec, the Lebec sisters from France, one keyboard, two players. For years I had thought it was two pianos and that I had read that somewhere. The recording notes never came with the recording that we have. And though I looked and looked, actually recently when I looked, I did get that information. And indeed, piano four hands. But he arranged works of Camille Saint-Saëns for two pianos, orchestral works. One of the symphonies, the introduction, Rondo Capriccioso. Anyway, Debussy and Tchaikovsky together here with that music. It's 10:20, 73 degrees. Thank you again for your support recently over the years. You're enjoying classical music because you help make it possible. Thank you, all of you. Thank you recently and thank you over the years. Stay tuned. There's more to come. Music of Dvorak. This was premiered the year after those piano transcriptions. The Violin Concerto of Dvorak. Kyung-Hwa Chung is the soloist here with the Philadelphia Orchestra led by Ricardo Muti.

Kyung Wha Chung was the violinist, featured with the Philadelphia Orchestra, led by Ricardo Muti. The finale of the one and only violin concerto by Antonín Dvořák. Here on a classic morning, it's 10:32. We're currently at 73 degrees. Music of Gustav Holst. From the second of his two suites for military band, here are a few selections. The Cleveland Symphonic Winds, led by Frederick Fennell, here on a classic morning.

selections from the second of the two suites for military band by Gustav Holst, the Cleveland Symphonic Winds, led by Frederick Fennell, on a classic morning music from 1911. It's 10:41. We're currently at 73 degrees. Tomorrow morning from 9 to 11, it's Classics by Request with your host, Vincent Trouth. 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Music of George Frederick Handel. This is from one of his keyboard suites written for the harpsichord. It's the Passacaglia from that suite, as arranged for the harp. Naoko Yoshino is the harpist.

harpist Naoko Yoshino performed an arrangement for harp of the Passacaglia from one of the keyboard suites of George Frideric Handel, written for the harpsichord originally. 1047, we're currently at 73 degrees. Music of Johann Joachim Quantz, who was a younger contemporary of Handel, flutist, composer. This is one of his flute sonatas. Rachel Brown, the flutist, featured with cellist Mark Caudill and harpsichordist James Johnstone here on A Classic Morning.

The flute sonata by Johann Joachim Quantz, Rachel Brown, the flutist, along with cellist Mark Caudle and harpsichordist James Johnstone on a classic morning, 10:56. We're currently at 73 degrees. Coming up, Haydn, Beethoven, and more on the 11 o'clock hour. This is music of Carl Ditters von Dittersdorf. It's the opening of one of his little symphonies.

the opening of one of those symphonies by the 18th century composer Carl Ditters von Dittersdorf, inspired by the Roman poet Ovid's Metamorphoses, in this particular symphony inspired by Ovid's telling of the four ages of the world. The Filoni Orchestra from Hungary, named for an Italian conductor, led by Hans-Peter Knurr, the Swiss conductor, on a classic morning. Good morning, you're listening to Illinois Classical, WILL, 90.9 FM, HD1, Urbana. We're having a classic morning. You're a part of it. Ricky Geronimo with you on this Friday, August 14th. Our forecast from meteorologist Ed Kieser, mostly cloudy today, periods of rain and thunderstorms, mostly during the morning and early afternoon, and a high of 87 degrees. Mostly cloudy tonight, chance of showers and thunderstorms late, the low 72. Tomorrow, partly sunny with showers and thunderstorms likely during the morning and a high of 89. Partly cloudy tomorrow night, the low 73. And Sunday, partly sunny, a chance of afternoon thunderstorms and a high of 89. Currently, we're at 72 degrees. An early keyboard work by Haydn, written originally for the harpsichord, played here on the piano by the Swiss pianist Olivier Cavet, a little divertimento on a classic morning.

Olivier Cavalier performed a little divertimento, an early keyboard work by Franz Joseph Haydn, again written originally for the harpsichord. On a classic morning, it's 11:11. We're currently at 72 degrees. Want to welcome everybody in Wapella, Illinois, joining us for Classic Morning on this Friday morning. Music of Friedrich Hartmann Graf, 18th century composer, 1727 to 95. He was an elder contemporary of Haydn by about 5 years. This is the finale of a cello concerto by Graf. Jan Vogler is featured with the Munich Chamber Orchestra, led by Reinhard Goebel.

the finale of a cello concerto by Friedrich Hartmann Graf, and a performance with Jan Vogler, the cellist, and the Munich Chamber Orchestra, led by Reinhard Goebel, on a classic morning. It's 11:17. We're currently at 73 degrees. The flood watch has been extended. The one that was originally to end at 10 a.m. is now extended till 4 p.m. this afternoon. That's a flood watch, meaning conditions favorable for flooding, and that's for the entire area here until 4 o'clock this afternoon. Otherwise, our forecast from meteorologist Ed Kieser: mostly cloudy today, periods of rain and thunderstorms mostly during the morning and early afternoon, and a high of 87. Mostly cloudy tonight, chance of showers and thunderstorms late, the low 72. Partly sunny tomorrow, with showers and thunderstorms likely during the morning, the high 89. Tomorrow night, partly cloudy, the low 73. And Sunday, partly sunny, with a chance of afternoon thunderstorms and a high of 89. Currently, we're at 72 degrees.

Grace on Friends Plaza. Tomorrow morning at 11, it's Classics of the Phonograph with your host, John Frayne. John tells us that in the middle of the 1930s, John Christie built an opera house on his estate in Glyndebourne, England, for his wife, the singer Audrey Midmay. From the performances there of Mozart operas, recordings were made, and tomorrow morning on Classics of the Phonograph, you'll hear excerpts from the 1936 Glyndebourne recording of Mozart's Don Giovanni. Classics of the Phonograph, tomorrow morning at 11, here on Illinois Classical. The Awakening of Happy Feelings on Arriving in the Country. That's what Beethoven labeled the opening of his Symphony No. 6, which he called the Pastoral. Kurt Mazur leads the Gewandhaus Orchestra of Leipzig, Germany.

The opening of Beethoven's Symphony No. 6, the one known as the Pastoral. Kurt Mazur with the Gewandhaus Orchestra of Leipzig, Germany, on a classic morning. It's 11:32. We're currently at 72 degrees. Fernando Sor was a Beethoven contemporary, the composer, the Spanish composer, guitarist. His introduction and variations on the tune that he knew as Marlboro s'en va't en guerre, which means Marlboro went off to war. Here's Swedish guitarist Göran Söder.

the introduction and variations on the tune that Fernando Sor knew as Marlboro son Vatanguer, which again means Marlboro, as in the Duke, went off to war. You probably know other lyrics. Here, Göran Söder, the Swedish guitarist, featured on A Classic Morning. It's 11:43. We're currently at 72 degrees. You like music for the classical guitar? You tune in tomorrow at 4 in the afternoon. It's Classical Guitar Live with your host, Tony Morris, here on Illinois Classical. Our forecast, first of all, a flood watch until 4 this afternoon. That's been extended. Mostly cloudy today, periods of rain and thunderstorms, mostly during the morning and early afternoon. The high 87, mostly cloudy tonight. Chance of showers and thunderstorms late, the low 72. Tomorrow, partly sunny with showers and thunderstorms likely during the morning, the high 89. Partly cloudy tomorrow night, the low 73. And Sunday, partly sunny with a chance of afternoon thunderstorms and a high of 89 degrees. Currently, we're at 72. This is one of the German dances of Franz Schubert. Violinist Guido Kremer featured with the Chamber Orchestra of Europe on A Classic Morning.

Chamber Orchestra of Europe and featuring violinist Gidon Kremer, one of the German dances of Franz Schubert on a classic morning. It's 11:49. We're currently at 72 degrees. This is Vic DiGeronimo. Thanks for joining me. Now that you've had a classic morning, have a great day and weekend. 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Music of Robert Schumann. It's the arabesque for piano. Here's Russian pianist Stanislav Bunin.

0: Music of Robert Schumann, his arabesque for the piano. We heard the Russian pianist Stanislav Bunyan on a classic morning. 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Our forecast, first of all, there's a flood watch until 4 p.m. this afternoon. That was extended. A flood watch until 4 p.m. Our forecast from meteorologist Andrew, Ed Kieser, meteorologist. Mostly cloudy today. Periods of rain and thunderstorms mainly during the early afternoon and a high of 87. Tonight, mostly cloudy with a chance of showers and thunderstorms late, the low 72. Tomorrow, partly sunny. Showers and thunderstorms are likely during the morning, the high 89. Tomorrow night, partly cloudy, the low 73, and Sunday, partly sunny, with a chance of afternoon thunderstorms and a high of 89. Currently, we're at 72 degrees. 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
1: Violinist Augustine Hedelic plays on what's believed to be the last instrument made by the legendary luthier Giuseppe Guarneri del Gesù. The label inside the violin is dated 1745, but del Gesù died the year before. So how does a violin get posthumously built? Well, there's a strongly supported theory that this violin was completed by his wife, Caterina Rota, who's believed to have assisted in the workshop. So this instrument may very well be a husband and wife collaboration. From APM, American Public Media, this is Performance Today. I'm Melissa Owsley, filling in for Valerie Kaler. Augustine Hedelic plays the Barber Violin Concerto in this extraordinary violin this hour. Also on the way, pianist Stuart Goodyear in concert with music by Prokofiev. Here's Goodyear playing one of his own pieces, Improvisations on Themes of Clara Schumann.

0: Quartet, in concert at Dendrino's Chapel and Recital Hall in Interlochen, Michigan. Thanks to the folks at Interlochen Presents for sharing that concert with us. Brazilian composer Oswaldo Lacerda was very interested in highlighting the national music of Brazil in his original works. In 1963, he received a Guggenheim grant, which he used to study with Aaron Copland. He was a longtime educator and wrote several music textbooks that are still used in Brazil. Happy to feature the work of Oswaldo Lacerda here on PET. In a moment, pianist Stuart Goodyear plays ferocious music by Prokofiev. 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
1: This is one of Handel's most beloved instrumental pieces, a Passacaglia performed by Grammy-winning guitarist David Russell. Hi, I'm Tony Morris. 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
0: Russian composer Sergei Prokofiev left home in 1918 to escape the Russian Revolution. He chose to go back for good in the mid-1930s. If Prokofiev ever regretted that, he certainly couldn't say so out loud. He arrived back in Russia just in time for Stalin's purges. Something like a million Russian civilians were kidnapped and killed simply for being suspected of opposition to Joseph Stalin. In 1940, the Soviet government made Prokofiev an offer that he could not refuse. He was forced to write a big piece called Hail to Stalin, celebrating Stalin's achievements. 2 years later, in 1942, Prokofiev wrote his Piano Sonata No. 7. This dark sonata definitely did not celebrate Stalin, but ironically, it still won a Stalin Prize for being considered vital to the Soviet war effort. Let's hear the ferocious and violent opening movement from Prokofiev's Sonata No. 7. You can almost feel the world fracturing at the brutal battlefront of the war. Stuart Goodyear in concert in Portland, Oregon.

0: Sergei Prokofiev wrote his piano sonata number 7 during World War II, with the Battle of Stalingrad raging around him, a bloody battle that turned the tide of the war on the Eastern Front. When the sonata premiered in January of 1943, Russian newspapers were full of the stories of Soviet resistance at Stalingrad. Ever after, Prokofiev's piano sonata number 7 was referred to as the Stalingrad Sonata, even though Prokofiev never called it anything but Sonata No. 7. It is ferocious, grim, violent. You can really feel the fractured brokenness of the world in that first movement. Stuart Goodyear played the opening movement in concert in Portland, Oregon, as part of Chamber Music Northwest. In a moment, Breathing Through the Fear. You're listening to Performance Today from APM.
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2: The iconic series Bergerac has been reimagined, starring Damian Maloney in the title role. He's a detective barely holding himself together after the loss of his wife. Bergerac is pulled from his leave to investigate the death of a wealthy socialite on the island of Jersey. The series is created by Toby Whitehouse, who is also responsible for Being Human and The Game. Stream Bergerac with Passport starting Sunday, August 16th.
0: Augustin Hedelic is an expressive and captivating violinist. He looks totally at ease when he's on stage. And yet, he used to deal with significant nerves before every concert. He'd get so nervous that people would actually have to push him on stage. Hedelic says for a long time, he didn't know how to address this. But then he spent a lot of time paying attention to his breath while he was practicing, feeling the connection between his breathing and the music. Now, if he feels those jitters rising again, he can focus on his breath, and that brings him right back into the music. As he puts it, walking on stage feels like home. Let's hear violinist Augustin Hedelic feeling at home on stage in St. Louis. He's with conductor Stefan Deneuve and the St. Louis Symphony Orchestra. They're playing the Violin Concerto, written in 1939 by American composer Samuel Barber.

0: 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Our technical director here at PT is Craig Thorson. Jean Barron is our technical producer. Our director of media production and operations is Elizabeth Iverson. 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

I can smell the salt air and feel the spray of the waves in that music. When Claude Debussy wrote this about the power of the ocean, he used the full expressive range of the orchestra to bring it to life. It feels so atmospheric, you might think he was right at the shore. But Debussy was fairly far inland in France when he wrote La Mer, with not a splash of salty water on his toes. He wrote to a friend that distance was not a problem. Quote, I have endless memories of the water, and in my opinion, those memories are worth more than reality. From APM, American Public Media, this is Performance Today. I'm Melissa Owsley, and for Valerie Kaler, Debussy's La Mer on the way this hour. Here's a piece for guitar by British composer Erlyn Wallen. It's her tribute to Spanish composer Joaquin Rodrigo. This is simply called Red.

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1: This is The Sound of Music by then 21-year-old Ruth Gipps. She was known as WID, British composer. It's a violin concerto she dedicated to her older brother, violinist Brian Gipps.

0: from the Concord Piano Sonata by Charles Ives, a really long sonata. The whole thing's about 45 minutes. It reflects the transcendentalism of some of the celebrated residents of Concord, Massachusetts. Those were the Olcotts, including Louisa May, and that was played by pianist Simona Dinnerstein.
1: 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We'll hear from Al Hirt, Julie London, Wayne Newton, Bobby Vinton, and many more. 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
0: This is music by Ruth Gipps, or Ruth Dorothy Louisa. She was called Wid, was her nickname, Gipps. And she was born in 1921 in Bexhill-on-Sea in England. And her brother, Brian, her older brother, was a violinist. When she was just 21, she started working on a violin concerto for him and dedicated it to him. And it was performed in 1944, but then wasn't published again until this performance with the BBC Philharmonic Orchestra and Charlie Lovell Jones, the violinist. They are led by Rumon Gamba. Here is Ruth Gipps' Violin Concerto.

0: considering she was 21 when she wrote that in 1942. Ruth Gipps' violin concerto is brilliant. Charlie Lovell Jones, the violinist, and Rue Mungamba, and the BBC Philharmonic.
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4: This is Katie Buzard, editor of Clef Notes. 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

0: the Boston Cello Quartet with Rapsodia Cubana by Isaac Albéniz. Some Bach on the way.
1: 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You'll hear music by Johann Sebastian Bach, Fritz Kreisler, Henri Vautomp, Robert Schumann, Luigi Boccherini, Camille Saint-Saëns, and Maurice Ravel. 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That's Heifetz on Air, tonight at 7 on the Evening Concert on Illinois Classical, 90.9 FM.
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0: Jean Lemann and Tafel Musik made this recording of the Orchestral Suite No. 4.

0: Music by Johann Sebastian Bach, elegantly dished up on a Friday by ensemble Tafelmusik and their longtime conductor Jean Lamon. That was the Orchestral Suite No. 4 by Johann Sebastian Bach.
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0: Members of the Martinu Quartet, joined by flutist Robert Stallman and violist Karl Untermüller, this is the G minor flute quartet by Schubert.

0: A flute quartet by Franz Schubert, flutist Robert Stallman joined the Martinu Quartet.
1: 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OK Lou shows up with a choir, Baltimore's Dan Deacon goes big, and British producer Fred Again brings the emotion. 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
3: Good afternoon and thanks for tuning in. Here's our forecast from meteorologist Ed Kieser. Mostly cloudy tonight with a chance of showers and thunderstorms late and a low of 72. Tomorrow, partly sunny with showers and thunderstorms likely during the morning, the high 89. 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

0: from the Planets by Gustav Holst. That was Jupiter. John Morris Russell conducted the Cincinnati Pops. Music for One in a moment.
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0: Pianist Clipper Erickson plays music by Florence Price for us on a Friday from her E minor piano sonata. This is the Andante.

0: from a series, rather extensive series of recordings by the London Mozart Players, conducted by Matthias Bommert. That series was devoted exclusively to music by contemporaries of Mozart, of whom Karl Stamitz was certainly one. That was his D major symphony called The Hunt.
1: This may sound like sci-fi, but it's real. Leading artificial intelligence companies have reported that AI models have been escaping test environments and hacking into other computer systems. And that's not all AI can do.
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0: You could say that Gabriel Fauré was something of a trendsetter. He was the first of four composers who would write music either for performances of or inspired by a play by Maurice Maeterlinck called Pelléas et Mélisande. This is the Sicilienne.

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Yefim Bronfman has been called a powerhouse and Olympian of the piano. I call him my friend. I'm pianist Manny X, and on the next episode of Classical Music Happy Hour, Fima and I chat about our decades-long friendship, our love of sports, and our surprising anxiety around live broadcast performances. 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

0: 3 months later, I saw Matsuev, and we ran into each other in, I think, in Australia, one of the places. And I said, you know, this piano in Kiev, they told me that you played in it. I said, no, it's not true. I've canceled that concert. So they lied to me on top of it.
1: I see.
2: 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My guest today is one of the truly great pianists of our time. His astonishing command of the keyboard is fully matched by his probing intellect and, above all, his fearless emotional depth. He has played in virtually every important venue in the world and with all the great orchestras, and continues to explore new and old music equally. To top it all off, he is a totally charming, delightful man, and I feel very lucky to have the pleasure of speaking with him today. Yefim Bronfman, welcome to the show.
0: Thank you. I'm speechless. Such introduction is really totally undeserved.
1: But you just talked. How speechless can you be?
0: From now on, I will be.
1: Now, your friends call you Fima.
0: Yes.
1: So I will allow myself to do the same thing.
0: Thank you. Thank you. That would be great.
1: Now, we met for the first time, I think, just around 1975, when you came to New York.
0: We met before.
1: You say we met in Israel.
0: After your recital at the Museum of Tel Aviv.
1: Yeah.
0: And you played Andante's Piano and Great Grand Polonaise, and you played Gaspar.
1: How could you remember all that?
0: Well, I remember great performances.
1: Crazy.
0: And we met, I met you and Yoko afterwards, and you were greeting people. I'd come say hello, and you were very nice.
1: Your debut in New York was at Carnegie Hall.
0: Mm-hmm.
1: Bernstein conducting, Israel Philharmonic, Rachmaninoff 3. How do you remember that concert?
0: I remember I was less nervous than I get now. And we played the night before in Washington and just got to New York the day off, and I was very relaxed. I was not experienced enough to play such a big gig, you know, Bernstein and Carnegie Hall. I was 18 years old. I barely played with orchestras then, you know. So to have somebody like Bernstein, who was not the simplest person to play with, because he was such a big personality, obviously he commanded and dictated his way of playing. And I remember suffering a little bit because his temper was much slower than I was used to.
1: I see.
0: So I feel that that kind of engagement came in the wrong time of my life. I would appreciate him much more 10 years later. Obviously, he was a genius and a great musician, but I was too young to know that. So, in a way, that was a difficult experience looking back at it. But at the time, it seemed like, okay, I'm playing Rachmaninoff 3.
1: Of course.
0: That's fun. That's great fun.
1: And you've worked with so many of the great conductors and artists, Isaac Stern, for one.
0: My debut in Carnegie Hall was 10 days earlier at the series called Isaac Stern and Friends.
1: Oh, I see.
0: Where I played Schubert Fantasy with Jean-Bernard Pommier.
1: This is the Forehand Fantasy.
0: Forehand Fantasy,
1: right.
0: Yes. That was my first time playing.
1: Is that a piece you've played often? Or
0: I played it a few times, but you know, not that often. I played it with some very good pianists. We have never done it. I don't think we have done it, you and me.
1: No, we've never done it.
0: Yeah. It's a nice piece. You should look into it. You know, it's a really lovely piece.
1: Yeah, well, Schubert, you know, sometimes he does good things.
0: Sometimes, yeah.
1: How do you design a recital program? Do you have a design in mind?
0: There are different ways to approach it. I think that sometimes you focus just on one composer.
1: Mm-hmm.
0: And some composers, like old Beethoven program, works well, better than maybe others. I mean, I've done all Prokofiev programs when I did all the sonatas, but but I don't know how interesting it is for the public, you know, to hear.
1: You studied in Philadelphia, so I hear a little Philadelphia accent in your speech.
0: Are you serious or are you joking? Yeah, it's a suburb of Philadelphia, I understand. That's more New Jersey side.
1: That's more and more mainline, I would
0: mainline,
1: say.
0: Mainline, yes.
1: But the reason I mentioned it is because you're also a great punster. And I remember once when you were talking about doing all Prokofiev and saying that I hope no one here is anti-Kofiev.
0: You're either Prokofiev or anti-Kofiev. Yeah,
1: well, it's nice to know that both are possible.
0: Yeah. But sometimes you also choose like a topic, like you decide to do night music or you decide to do fantasy program. Mm-hmm. This is always fun because it's kind of stimulates you to have Clair de Lune and Moonlight Sonata on the same program.
1: Yes.
0: There's so much repertoire we have.
1: Yes.
0: We can pick any subject. You know, there's just so much that we have at our disposal.
1: So, Fima, we have some questions about classical music from our listeners. We're going to do our best to answer them. If we don't know, we'll just make something up.
0: Okay.
1: No problem.
0: That's fine.
1: Let's hear from a caller who has a question about choosing unfamiliar music.
3: Dear Manny, I'm wondering, what do you look for in music that is unfamiliar to the public? I'm curious if you only want the megastars or if you take the chance on an unknown. Thank you.
0: First of all, one should play the music that you really want to play. Only if you believe in that music and if you like it, then it's worth bringing it to public. I think that public views very much influenced by the performers they hear. So if they hear Szymanowski for the first time,

0: they may like it, or may they not like it, or love for this music will grow with the time, maybe not. But if I personally believe in that music, I need to play it in public, regardless of if it's famous or not.
1: Yeah, no, I think that's actually absolutely correct and true. And I think that there are many, many people who love you, love your playing, love everything you do, and they will follow you if you present music that's not familiar to them. I think there's another side to it, that sometimes you get asked to do a piece that nobody has seen. It's going to be written for you to play. Mm-hmm. And then, of course, you take a chance just like everybody else. With any luck, it will be a wonderful piece, especially if you like that composer's music. Sometimes it doesn't come out as beautifully as you were hoping, but it's something that you take a chance on. And you've done an incredible amount of new music. You've done a concerto of Magnus Lindberg, which is the most terrifying thing I've ever seen. It's millions and millions of notes.
0: Well, there's a story behind it, how late he delivered it, maybe 5 weeks before he finally delivered the score.
1: And you were under the gun for the performance, of course.
0: And I was performing in many different places. I would stay after the concert, you know, and practice till 2 a.m. when I could. And then 2 weeks before the concert, I was playing in Philadelphia, and I get a phone call from him. He said, "Fima, I have great news." Oh, thank God, the phone is canceled. I finished the cadenza. I'm sending it to you.
1: Oh, no. Oh, God.
0: Oh, great. So I received it. It was like all black on the page, you know, there's just thousands of notes in it.
1: But I remember I saw a write-up about the first performance of the piece.
0: Yes.
1: And I believe the man who wrote it up said, "Whatever Mr. Bronfman got paid for that performance,
0: yes,
1: it was not enough."
0: I should have negotiated my contract differently.
1: I'm very honored to have known Fima for many, many years, but I have also had the great privilege of collaborating with him musically. Here's a taste of Rachmaninoff's Symphonic Dances for Two Pianos, performed by Yefim Bronfman and myself, Maniacs.

0: Music by Rachmaninoff, his symphonic dances for two pianos, performed by our guest today, Yefim Bronfman, and myself, Manny X. This is Classical Music Happy Hour. We'll return in just a moment.
1: A deal with the devil is never what it seems, as Faust finds out in Charles Gounod's Opera of Extremes, pairing lively drinking songs and intimate arias, triumphant choirs and angelic hymns. We're in for a treat with a sparkling performance of Faust from Munich's National Theater. I'm Lisa Flynn. I hope you'll be listening.
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0: 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I'm Manny Ack.

Let's hear a recording from our guest today before we continue our conversation. This is a little of Tchaikovsky's The Seasons, performed by pianist Yefim Bronfman.

0: The Seasons by Tchaikovsky, performed by pianist Yefim Bronfman, who joins me for today's episode. I'm Manny Ax, and this is Classical Music Happy Hour. Let's hear a little more of our conversation. Do you play stuff for fun, or do you always play what you're working on?
1: First of all, I don't practice more than 4 hours. You just get tired, you know? I think prolonged practicing, you lose perspective of sound a little bit. And I think that listening music from inside sometimes is more important than hearing it live in a small room.
0: Did you ever use a silent keyboard to practice? It's like the action of the piano without actually the hammers and the strings. Or it might even have the hammers, but there'd be no strings. So in fact, you would be getting no sound, no musical sound. You would just get the mechanism. You would practice the mechanism and there'd be no sound.
1: Only before the concert, but I never really practiced on the silent keyboard, no.
0: Because I think, if I'm not mistaken, I think in the days when people traveled by train in the 30s, they would often have a silent keyboard in the baggage car and actually practice on those things.
1: That's where they had to take a ship from Europe to America, like Rachmaninoff days. He must have had some keyboard to practice before playing when he landed in New York. I think it's a great idea. I just personally never tried it.
0: Yeah. There's so much video and recording of live concerts now. Is that something you are for, or maybe not as much?
1: Not as much, I would say. I'm always dreading this kind of situations with live TV and live radio. Live radio is better for some reason. I know it makes no difference, but for some reason I don't see the cameras.
0: Yeah.
1: That's a really better feeling. But it's something that's difficult to deal with. Very often I'm so nervous I can't even sleep the night before and go play half asleep. You know, it's just, I'm afraid to oversleep. You know, I'm afraid I don't have time to warm up. I like to come to the concert hall 2 hours before. So if you play at 11 o'clock, let's say, you have to be there by 8:30, because last half hour before the concert, try not to play, because I just need to have a little quiet before you go on stage. And I'm not a morning person on top of that. I know you are much better than me. I know you sometimes, after concert, you practice very early in the morning, while I'm still asleep.
0: Yeah, but that's just habit. But I know just what you mean. As a performer, I agree with you completely. I dread the whole process, and it makes me terribly nervous, even more nervous than a concert. On the other hand, as a listener or as a consumer, I love the idea of having performances that I can watch or listen to. So it's a little bit on both sides. I think in the perfect world, I would never do it, but everybody else would, so I can hear it. Now we have a caller from Providence, Rhode Island.
2: Hi, this is Anna. I'm from Providence, Rhode Island. My question is, what do you do if you get injured? Do you go to physical therapy? Are there hand exercises that you do? Do you exercise to be a pianist?
1: Very good question. The thing to do when you have hand injuries is to take time off and not play for a couple of weeks. That happened to me. I was working and playing a lot of concerts with a very difficult repertoire, and after a while your hands start hurting, and that's when you need to take time off. And if that doesn't cure it, then you have a more serious problem. Then you go see a doctor. But basically, to be a pianist, you have to be in good shape physically, because we sit a lot practicing and rehearsing and playing concerts, and we need to move and we need to exercise, and I do a lot of walking myself. There's really nothing you can do with your hands, you know. Any heavy lifting for me is not, doesn't help. But basically, you just keep your body in good shape and you don't go out of breath when you perform.
0: So you wouldn't recommend amputation?
1: Not particularly.
0: Okay.
1: Only if you need it.
0: Okay. It's hard to reverse, I guess.
1: Exactly, yes.
0: Yeah, I guess I would go along. Probably most things for the hands, if you're lucky, will be taken care of by some rest. I think it's a matter of really luck to some degree. I've been pretty fortunate in not having too many issues, but what's interesting is how little is generally known by everybody about the body. I remember I had some shoulder issues a few years ago now, and I went to a very highly recommended doctor for sports medicine. And this lady did an MRI, and she said, well, it could be something up here in the neck, or it could be a little lower down in the shoulder, or it could be underneath. So I said, aha, so what do you think I should do? Said, well, why don't you not do anything? I said, okay, that sounds like a wonderful solution. And in fact, it went away after a certain time.
1: Did you have to pay for that?
0: I had to pay for the consultation, of course. But at least there was no follow-up. Oh. That was the good thing. I'm Manny Ax, and this is Classical Music Happy Hour. We'll return in just a moment.
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0: This is Classical Music Happy Hour. I'm Manny Ax. Yefim Bronfman joined us before the break. Let's hear a bit more of that conversation. The show is called Classical Music Happy Hour. What is your favorite drink after a long day?
1: Well, you know, I drink less nowadays. I find that for me to stay focused, especially when you are on the long tours, I'm trying to save my energy. And I think when I wake up the next morning and if I drink, I feel the tiredness more than if I don't.
0: So you don't drink at all?
1: I drink very little.
0: Very little. What would it be? Wine?
1: Well, beer? You know, I love wine.
0: Yeah.
1: Especially the red wine. And if it's bad wine, I don't touch it.
0: Okay.
1: You know, and if it's a good one, I touch it.
0: Excellent. What is the best book you've ever read about music?
1: You know, the best book about music was really not about music, but it was autobiography of Stefan Zweig, The World of Yesterday, because
0: yes.
1: He writes there about the musicians and the composers that he met in his lifetime.
0: What's the first record that you bought with your own money?
1: Oh, that's the toughest question you've asked so far. I never bought any records in Tashkent, mm-hmm. where I was born, but the first great pianist I heard on television when I was about 10 years old, it was a gray-haired man playing live in Moscow. It was Rubinstein. And I was so impressed that I couldn't stop watching it. And it was live from Moscow, and it was just a revelation for me. Then that was something I'll never forget. And, you know, there's now this concert is available on YouTube, and I watch it all the time because it's some of the greatest playing I've ever heard.
0: I know the exact performance you're talking about,
1: yes.
0: And I also listen to it all the time.
1: Unbelievable. Yeah.
0: Do you go to concerts a lot?
1: I go to concerts when I can really listen and enjoy myself. I go more to concerts when I'm in Europe than in New York.
0: I understand.
1: You know?
0: Yeah.
1: For some reason, I'd like to focus on music, and then I don't need to worry about what I say, what people say to me, and all this stuff.
0: It just reminded me, I think one of the great old pianists, maybe Rubinstein, once said to his wife, I have to go and say hello to the man in row C24. And she says, why? That's the only one who hasn't talked to me yet.
1: Yeah.
0: So, probably if you went to see the New York Giants, they wouldn't bother you.
1: But they have a World Cup.
0: Yes.
1: The final is going to be in New Jersey.
0: So you're going to go?
1: I would love to go out, but I can't imagine the traffic.
0: Yeah, well, it's not like a music concert. I mean, this is serious stuff.
1: Of course, I know, but I love soccer.
0: You love soccer?
1: Yes. Yeah. I grew up with that.
0: It's funny that you should love soccer. It's the one thing you cannot do is use your hands.
1: I used to do it when I was a little kid.
0: You played?
1: I played every day. We played in Afghanistan. I was mostly goalkeeper because I was the size. The ball never went through me. You know? So when the boys looked at me and said, "You be the goalkeeper."
0: I'm sure you were fabulous at it.
1: I was fabulous, yes,
0: I have no doubt.
1: I have no doubt either.
0: Are you a sports fan aside from soccer?
1: Yes, I love chess.
0: Okay.
1: No, I love all kinds of sports.
0: Do you play chess online?
1: No, I play chess with people who like to play chess, you know, like live interaction. And I'm not very good. I was better than before, but, you know, very hard to find anybody to play with.
0: Well, we could play. I'm terrible, but we could play.
1: I am worse than you.
0: I doubt it. Do you see any connection between sports and music?
1: Of course, especially in tennis, which I love.
0: Uh-huh.
1: I think the way they plan their strategy, mm-hmm. depending who they play, mm-hmm. in our case, it's depending what we play, mm-hmm. I think that's a great lesson to hear great players, how they focus on certain aspects of the game, which we do before each concert. You have to be strategic in many ways. So yeah. I think there is a strong connection with it. Mm-hmm. Not to mention chess, of course.
0: In chess analysis, they talk about strategy and tactics. And I guess we probably, to some degree, do that in a piece of music.
1: Absolutely, yeah. Strategy is they're overlooking, and tactics is you change it as you go along, right. Depending on circumstances. It could be a piano you're not happy with or very happy with, concert hall, or the public, you know, there's so many nuances that go into changing things. If the restaurant closes earlier, then the...
0: you have to play a little faster.
1: I'm just kidding.
0: We have a question about piano preferences.
6: Because you can't carry your instrument with you, I would like to know if there is a particular brand of piano that you prefer to play. If so, why? Also, I'd like to know what restrictions are placed on instruments that you use in performances.
0: Yeah.
1: So I like Steinway piano. I always play Steinway piano. A couple of times I've played other brands. And I enjoyed it very much, but my overall preference is for Steinway. My first instrument was Yamaha when I practiced at home. I still have that instrument, and I like practicing on it because it's a very good piano.
0: Yeah.
1: But I would not necessarily use it in a concert.
0: Yeah. I think there are a lot of good pianos made by different companies. I agree with you. I think we're used to playing Steinways because so many places have Steinways. And I like them, as you do, very much. Again, I've also used other instruments, especially when a good Steinway may not be available at the place. And sometimes they're a lot of fun to play. I don't think there are specific restrictions in any way. I think we can play the best piano that's available at the time, but it's usually a Steinway.
1: Yes.
0: Yeah.
1: Once in my career, it happened that I arrived at the venue that only had two Bessendorfers, and I really loved it because playing Schubert on it was just so, you find different things in it. One learns from playing a certain instrument, mm-hmm. you learn something about music you play, you know, also it mm-hmm. kind of gives you inspiration to do something different.
0: Mm-hmm.
1: And that was the case. Yeah.
0: What's also interesting sometimes is to play a really old piano. I mean, a piano from 1825 or 1850. I played some Chopin on an 1850 Erard, a French piano.
1: Yes, I remember. You made the recording of it.
0: And that was the first piano that actually had a steel frame inside.
1: Wow.
0: And it was a very, very different kind of experience. The treble and the bass had very different sounds. In some ways, easier to play, but in some ways harder to play because you really had to pound to get any kind of sound. You had to play very loud. So it was an adjustment, but a very interesting way to, as you say, to hear the music in a different sound world.
1: Yeah. I remember in Tashkent, where I grew up, there was only one Steinway in the whole city.
0: Uh-huh.
1: And, of course, students were not allowed to touch it. I had a piano at home called, a Russian piano called Red October.
0: A little bit.
1: Krasny Oktyabr. Krasny Oktyabr, yes. Oktyabr, which was terrible, but that's what I practiced when I was 8 years old, you know, and then we had Petrov, which was a huge upgrade, upright piano.
0: Those were very good, I think.
1: Well, there was an upright, but it was much better.
0: Because I played a couple of Petrovs, a Czech piano, I think. There was a time when there were many, many companies producing their own pianos.
1: That's right, yes.
0: And Steinway was only one. I was just reading the biography of Arthur Rubinstein, who came to America in 1906, was his first tour, and he came using the Knabe piano.
1: Knabe, yes.
0: Yeah, K-N-A-B-E. That's so it was a different world, kind of.
1: Yes, yes.
0: You are very, very pragmatic. You adapt to pianos when you need to. But you're quite picky about what you like.
1: Less so than I used to be. You know, when you play a lot of not such great pianos, how often one is really happy, this is a dream piano. It doesn't happen that often. Mm-hmm. But when you have the experience of playing many different pianos all the time, you just accept it more. I think I'm becoming much more accepting of piano. And I think, you know, in Russia, for example, I was never in Moscow Conservatory, but in the days of famous pianists, students were not even allowed to talk about how bad the piano is.
0: Uh-huh.
1: They had to play. And I remember also Rudolf Serkin always said, there are no bad pianos, there are only bad pianists.
0: I see.
1: Which is partly true, but only partly.
0: Yeah, I think some people adapt a little faster and a little more willingly to pianos than others.
1: Yeah.
0: Did you ever have a situation where you had a program that you were supposed to play and the piano you found, you simply had to say, I'm sorry, I can't play that program?
1: This never happened, but it was close.
0: Mm-hmm.
1: For example, I was ended up one day in Kiev, Ukraine, probably 15 years ago, and the piano was so bad. I was playing Brahms' Second Piano Concerto.
0: Which is a monster, a monster piece.
1: The piano was the worst piano in my career. Some keys were not even playing, you know.
0: So wow.
1: I was on tour with a wonderful orchestra, and I went to the manager. I said, you know, I don't think I can play. For some reason, I ended up playing the whole concerto. It was a terrible experience. But what made me play is I was complaining bitterly backstage, and one of the workers said, well, you know, you're complaining, but Matsuev played on it. So I felt guilty if Matsuev played. But 3 months later, I saw Matsuev. We ran into each other in, I think, in Australia, one of places. And I said, you know, this piano in Kiev, they told me that you played in it. I said, no, it's not true. I've canceled that concert. So they lied to me on top of it.
0: I see.
1: That was the piano I wish I did not play.
0: But generally, you make friends with the instruments.
1: Sometimes only acquaintances, not friends.
0: Now, you are an incredibly entertaining person. But do you feel that humor is important to music?
1: Well, thank you. I'm very humbled by your compliment. Maybe I should have gone to entertainment.
0: Well, I always think that if you weren't such a fabulous pianist, you'd be Robin Williams.
1: You know, the thing is that the kind of life we lead, not have humor about it would be devastating. You know, it would be hard to see the other side of what we do. Because it's, you know, it's a lot of time you go on 8-week trip and you don't go to places you necessarily want to be. You need to have some kind of enlightenment in your life. I don't know if you agree with me, but humor is important, but I don't try to do it. I think it has to come naturally, you know. If I laugh at it, that's what makes me feel good.
0: And it's, sometimes it's easier with other people, isn't it? As pianists, of course, we travel alone a lot of the time. But when you are doing chamber music or you're with an orchestra, a lot of things become funny that would have been unpleasant.
1: Absolutely.
0: Without, if you're alone.
1: You make me laugh all the time, you know.

0: Okay, Fima, we are here to challenge you today with a game that we're calling the Newly Dead Game. It will give you some clues about odd composer deaths, and you tell us which one is correct.
1: Okay.
0: Number one, Baroque composer Alessandro Stradella might be best known for his chamber cantatas, but his death also put him in the news. How did Stradella meet his end? Here are the choices. A. He had one too many pre-concert coffees and his heart gave out mid-performance. B. After surviving an earlier assassination attempt, he was murdered under mysterious circumstances. C. He embezzled money from the wrong cardinal. And D. He ate some bad pasta and died of a stomach ache.
1: I think he was probably murdered.
0: You're absolutely right.
1: Really?
0: Yes. Stradella had a habit of seducing the wrong woman, and after an unsuccessful attempt, a wrong fiancé finally got his revenge.
1: Okay.
0: But in fact, it seems that C could also be possible.
1: Yes.
0: Because he did embezzle money from the church.
1: So both are right.
0: So both are right.
1: Yeah.
0: The stomach ache, not so much,
1: I guess. Not so much.

0: Number two, Jean-Baptiste Lully, was a 17th century Baroque composer, dancer, and instrumentalist, best known for his operas. How did he die? He made fun of the French royalties who sent him to the guillotine. B, he fell off the stage while dancing to one of his own pieces and hit his head. C, he hit his foot with his conducting staff and ended up with gangrene and dying from the infection. D, he met his end in a duel over an Italian countess who had too many suitors.
1: That's a tough one. I would go with guillotine.
0: Okay, the actual answer is C. He hit his foot with his conducting staff.
1: Oh, really?
0: Ended up with gangrene and dying from the infection.
1: Oh, wow. Important historical document.
0: Conducting a dangerous business.
1: Yes.
0: Yes. During Lully's time, just to explain, a conductor would use a big wooden staff to pound the floor and to keep time. During one performance, he missed the floor and got his foot.
1: Yeah.
0: And gangrene came in. The doctor suggested an amputation, and Lully refused. Gangrene set in, and Lully kicked the bucket.
1: Is that when the little stick was born for conductors?
0: Probably. Although sometimes they stab their hands,
1: they
0: don't
1: do,
0: they?
1: Yes. The safest way is without a stick.
0: That's also true. Number three, Bach and Handel were born in the same year, the same country, and both became giants of the Baroque period. What was similar about their deaths? A, they both died after complications from eye surgery performed by the same doctor. B, they both died of chocolate poisoning after one too many desserts. C, they both suffered a harpsichord accident. And D, three words, toxic wig glue.
1: Wait, totally wild guess, the first one, eye surgery.
0: That's absolutely right. Every sight these eyes behold. Bach and Handel were both treated for cataracts by the same quack doctor named John Taylor. Who else can say they single-handedly killed an entire musical era? Every sight these eyes behold. Every sight, there's a different charm. Yefim Bronfman, thank you so much for joining us today.
1: Thank you for having me. It's really a great honor to be here.
0: I'm Matty Axe, and this is Classical Music Happy Hour. 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

From the Heifetz International Music Institute and WTJU, this is Heifetz On Air. I'm Benjamin Rowe. They come from 25 states and more than a dozen countries for the chance to make the main stage in our signature series, The Stars of Tomorrow, the twice-weekly concerts devoted exclusively to solo performances by our budding stars, with dazzling virtuosity and touching lyricism on display. Coming up, we'll bring you some Stars of Tomorrow performances by our young artists and works by Fritz Kreisler, Robert Schumann, Maurice Ravel, and this infectious Avenez by Camille Saint-Saëns, featuring Heifetz artists as young as 11 years old. Their stories and their starry performances are just ahead on Heifetz On Air. It's sometimes been called Bach's heartbeat movement, the captivating Andante from his solo violin sonata No. 2. It's played here in concert in the gallery of the Stanton Augusta Art Center by Heifetz violinist Kaylee Kim.